0: The city is home to 8 UNESCO World Heritage Sites. Countless urban cultural classics were born here. And a brilliant and splendid city civilization has been inherited and continued. These facets collectively render this ancient city exceptionally beautiful and distinctive. The central axis of Beijing boasts a rich history of more than 700 years and profoundly influences the urban order and layout of the capital city, serving as the central emblem of ancient Beijing. It stands as the longest and most intact ancient urban axis in the world.
1: 客官里边请。
0: To a museum is an essential aspect to experience Beijing. 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

0: Beijing is dedicated to refining its consumption environment, continuously expanding consumer offerings, and elevating service quality to establish itself as a premier international consumption hub. Here, a range of theaters and stages appeal to outstanding artworks from around the world.Beijing boasts a wealth of museums, a testament to its abundant historical relics and cultural treasures. The city has rich historical legacies and intangible cultural heritage. It embraces over 12,000 intangible cultural heritage items.
1: Welcome to Subway Line 1.
0: Beijing takes pride in extensive and sophisticated transportation network, where various expressways and railways converge. Anchored by two major international airports, the city serves as a pivotal transportation hub, both domestically and internationally.The city provides tailored and convenient services with Beijing characteristics for international visitors, covering aspects like residence, work and study, facilitating their entry, exit and stay to the fullest extent. Across its vast territory,Beijing unveils mesmerizing natural scenery characterized by lush mountains, lucid waters, and refreshing air. Dual Olympic City not only showcased China's confidence and openness, but also ignited a nationwide passion for sports.Beijing serves as the gateway for the world to engage with China and stands as the epicenter for China's unique major country diplomacy. As the capital and hub of international exchange in China, Beijing sets the highest standards in providing diplomatic services, showcasing China's commitment to engaging with the international community at large.

0: 天涯共此时，北京时间。
1: Boasting a long and profound history, Beijing exudes a unique charm and endless allure.

0: The city is home to 8 UNESCO World Heritage Sites. Countless urban cultural classics were born here. And a brilliant and splendid city civilization has been inherited and continued. These facets collectively render this ancient city exceptionally beautiful and distinctive. The central axis of Beijing boasts a rich history of more than 700 years and profoundly influences the urban order and layout of the capital city, serving as the central emblem of ancient Beijing. It stands as the longest and most intact ancient urban axis in the world.
1: 客官里边请。
0: To a museum is an essential aspect to experience Beijing. Whether it's a craving for authentic Beijing flavors, classic Chinese cuisine, or international delicacies, one will find a tantalizing array of options to satisfy the palates.

0: Meizheng is dedicated to refining its consumption environment, continuously expanding consumer offerings, and elevating service quality to establish itself as a premier international consumption hub. Here, a range of theaters and stages appeal to outstanding artworks from around the world. Beijing boasts a wealth of museums, a testament to its abundant historical relics and cultural treasures. The city has rich historical legacies and intangible cultural heritage. It embraces over 12,000 intangible cultural heritage items.
1: Welcome to Subway Line 1.
0: Beijing takes pride in extensive and sophisticated transportation network, where various expressways and railways converge. Anchored by two major international airports, the city serves as a pivotal transportation hub, both domestically and internationally. The city provides tailored and convenient services with Beijing characteristics for international visitors, covering aspects like residence, work and study, facilitating their entry, exit and stay to the fullest extent. Across its vast territory, Beijing unveils mesmerizing natural scenery characterized by lush mountains, lucid waters, and refreshing air. Dual Olympic City not only showcased China's confidence and openness, but also ignited a nationwide passion for sports. Beijing serves as the gateway for the world to engage with China and stands as the epicenter for China's unique major country diplomacy. As the capital and hub of international exchange in China, Beijing sets the highest standards in providing diplomatic services, showcasing China's commitment to engaging with the

0: After the conclusion of World War II, as a crucial component of post-war settlement, the Allied powers established the International Military Tribunal for the Far East in Tokyo, Japan, to try Japanese war criminals under international law. The Tokyo trials represented a historic judgment of peace against war, civilization against barbarism, and justice against evil, beating epoch, making significance. I am Einar Tangen. As an international commentator with over four decades of experience in legal and political analysis, I hold deep reverence for every Chinese individual who participated in the International Military Tribunal for the Far East. The judges, the prosecutors, the prosecution team, and the witnesses. Behind them stood the will of their compatriots, accounting for one-fifth of humanity and the righteous path where justice shines brightly. On this 80th anniversary of the victory in the Chinese People's War of resistance against Japanese aggression and the World Anti-Fascist War, please allow me to guide you through history and into that courtroom battlefield where the struggle was no less arduous than the blood-soaked front lines.
1: 1946年1月19日，同盟国接受驻日盟军最高统帅部发布特别通告及远东国际军事法庭宪章，同时宣布在东京正式成立远东国际军事法庭，准备对日本战犯进行审判。远东国际军事法庭由中国、苏联、美国、英国、法国、荷兰、加拿大、澳大利亚、新西兰、印度、菲律宾11国派法官组成，中国委派的是国民政府立法委员兼外交委员会主席梅汝敖法官。东京审判的检控方是由11国检察官组成的国际检察局，隶属于驻日盟军总部。中国检察官代表是上海特区首席检察官向哲俊。
0: Judge Mei Zhuo, representing China at the Tokyo trial, was burning with anxiety. He had just moved from room 288 to room 256 in the Imperial Hotel, Tokyo, simply because room 256 was slightly cooler.But for Mei Zhuo, none of that mattered. All he cared about was when those Japanese war criminals guilty of heinous crimes would be finally brought to justice. Professor Gu Yishu, who had traveled specifically from China on a secret investigation mission, presented Judge Mei Zhuo with a 3-foot-long gleaming sword and solemnly declared, "You represent the 450 million people of China and the tens of millions of our fallen compatriots coming to the capital of this aggressor nation to punish its chief culprits. No act in this world could be more righteous than this." Judge Mei Zhuo sighed with solemn resolve. In operas,There's the imperial sword. Execute first, report later. But now is an era of the rule of law. We must judge before we execute. Otherwise, I'd be truly tempted to strike down a few of them first, just to ease the fury in my heart.
1: 远东国际军事法庭宪章明确规定了判断战争罪责的三条基本原则：第一，国际法规定的通行的战争犯罪；第二，计划准备发动或实施侵略战争，或违反国际条约、协议或诺言之战争，或参与为实现上述战争之一种的共同计划或同谋的反和平罪；第三， 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
0: From May 3rd to 4th, 1946,Chief Prosecutor Joseph Kiernan read out a 42-page indictment. The indictment listed 55 counts of charges. Among the defendants, the fewest charges against any individual were 25, while the most reached 54.

0: The attention generated by the Tokyo trials was unprecedented. When Class A war criminals like Hideki Tojo were indicted, even General Douglas MacArthur, the supreme commander of the Allied powers in Japan, brought his family to observe the proceedings. A small number of Japanese fascist war criminals, knowing they could not escape justice and unwilling to face trial, committed suicide, one after another, out of fear of punishment. Starting on June 3rd, 1946, the Tokyo trials entered the prosecution's evidence presentation phase. Nanjing massacre survivors, Chinese General Qin Daishun, John McGee, chairman of the Nanjing Committee of the International Red Cross, and others appeared in court, and one after another making strong accusations against the Japanese war criminals.
1: What is your name?
2: John Gillespie McGee.
1: Were you in Nanjing throughout the month of December 1937, January and February 1938?
2: I was.
1: What was the action of the Japanese soldiers towards the civilian Chinese men after they had possession of the city of Nanjing on December 13, 1937?
2: The killing began immediately in several ways, often by individual

0: individual Japanese soldiers, or up to 30 soldiers together going about, each one seeming to have the power of life or death. And then soon there was organized killing of great bodies of men. These people were being killed by rifle fire and machine gun principally. Also, we knew of groups of several hundred being bayoneted to death. Some were, one woman told me that her husband's hands were tied in front of her, and he was thrown into a pond, and they stayed there and wouldn't let her rescue him. He was drowned before her face.
1: The Chinese prosecution also made various efforts and cooperated with the Soviet side to have Pu Yi, then serving his sentence in the Khabarovsk prison, formerly serving as the Emperor of Manchukuo, appear in court.
2: 可是没法子，因为说这种话的时候，套里这么写。我是说这种话的时候，好在下。当时见的时候，旁边还有日本人跟着，翻译也都是他们的人。
1: On April 16th, 1948, the court adjourned to deliberate on the judgment. On November 4th, the presiding judge began reading the 1,231-page judgment, which was not completed until November 12th.
3: 国际检察局开始起诉的是28人，但前日本外交大臣松冈洋右和前日军海军大将永野修身病死。为日本军国主义侵略炮制法西斯理论根据的大川周明因发狂而诊断为精神病而终止受审。最后，远东国际军事法庭只对25名甲级战犯进行了审判和判决。东条英机、土肥原贤二、板垣征四郎等七人处以绞刑，田俊六、小矶国昭、美津美治郎等16人判处无期徒刑，东江茂德判处有期徒刑20年，重光葵判处有期徒刑7年。1948年12月23日，东京朝鸭监狱，东条英机等七名甲级战犯被执行绞刑。
1: Overall, the Tokyo trials were relatively just, reflecting the common will of the anti-fascist allied powers and the people of the world, and embodying the principles of justice and international law. However, the Tokyo trials also had obvious flaws and shortcomings.The verdicts of the International Military Tribunal for the Far East against Japanese war criminals can only be considered a partial reckoning of Japan's war crimes, far from thorough or complete.
3: 第二次世界大战结束后，由于美国的对外政策明显地转向反苏反共，反对中国革命，急于把日本变成反共的东方前哨阵地。美国占领当局竟不顾中国和全世界人民的反对，对日本战犯极力庇护或大批释放。判决书只强调日本军队在实施侵略战争方面的罪行，而没有追究日本天皇裕仁的战争责任。没有追究天皇的战争责任，就不可能彻底追究日本国家的战争责任，给战后的日本政治带来了严重后果，造成日本政府拒绝对侵略战争进行诚心的反省和悔改，政治上长期右倾化。审判没有严惩实施细菌战和化学战的战犯，由于受到美国占领当局的庇护，许多日本战犯没有受到应有的惩罚，从而逍遥法外。
1: To transform Japan into an eastern outpost for the United States against the Soviet Union and communism, on December 24th, 1948, the day after seven Japanese

0: These Class A war criminals were executed by hanging. The Supreme Commander for the Allied Powers in Japan, Douglas MacArthur, announced the release of 19 Class A war criminal suspects, including Nobusuke Kishi, who had already been sentenced and were serving their terms in Sugamo Prison in Japan. On October 19th, 1949, it was further announced that investigations into Class B and C war criminals would also cease, and no more war criminal suspects would be arrested or searched for. On March 7th, 1950, Directive No. 5 was brazenly issued, stipulating that all Japanese war criminals still serving sentencing, according to their judgments, would be released before the end of their terms upon signing a loyalty oath under a parole system, which effectively negated the judgments of the International Military Tribunal for the Far East. On May 15th, 1950, the Ministry of Foreign Affairs of the People's Republic of China issued a solemn statement. Central People's Government holds that the unlawful and ultra-vires action of the Supreme Commander for the Allied Powers, Douglas MacArthur, have not only violated the Far Eastern Allied Agreement on establishing the International Military Tribunal during World War II, not only undermine the solemn judgments of the International Military Tribunal for the Far East in punishing Japanese war criminals, but such arrogant conduct had inevitably severely compromised the fundamental rights of the Chinese people, earned through 8 years of bloody war, to sanction Japanese war criminals and jeopardize China's basic interests in preventing the resurgence of Japanese fascist aggression. Therefore, the Central People's Government of the People's Republic of China absolutely refuses to recognize General MacArthur's unilateral order, arbitrarily mandating the premature release of Japanese war criminals. Dead to Rights is a very famous film in China based on the Nanjing Massacre. The story takes place during the horrific period. The real life figure it portrays is named Lu Jin. He was just 15 years old, an apprentice at a photo studio. In January 1938, while developing two rolls of film brought in by Japanese officers, he made a horrifying discovery. The photos depicted scenes of Japanese soldiers massacring Chinese civilians, raping women, looting, and committing other atrocities. To preserve the evidence of these crimes, he took an enormous risk. He secretly developed dozens of extra copies of the photos and meticulously crafted a small album by hand using cardboard. It was this very album which became the conclusive evidence used later to convict Japanese war criminals. It enabled these butchers to finally begin facing justice. While the International Military Tribunal for the Far East in Tokyo was prosecuting Japanese war criminals, the invaded countries also successfully established military tribunals to try Class B and C Japanese war criminals.
1: 1945年12月，中国国民政府与联合国战争犯罪审查委员会远东及太平洋分会组成战争犯罪处理委员会，并相继在保定、东北、南京、广州、济南、武汉、太原、上海和台湾等地设立审判日本战犯军事法庭。 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

The Second World War engulfed the entire globe and was unprecedented in human history. 2 billion people were drawn into the conflict with more than 100 million casualties and economic losses reaching over $5 trillion. The achievements of centuries of civilization were tragically destroyed and the international order collapsed. And all this unfolded less than 20 years after another world war had already brought immense suffering. Attending school 40 years ago in Europe, I learned much of the Shoah, the Holocaust, of the war in Europe and in North America, as well as in the Pacific. I learned very little, however, about the Japanese invasion of China and its devastating consequences. During the World Anti-Fascist War, the Chinese People's War of Resistance against Japanese aggression was the first to begin and lasted the longest. The Chinese people made tremendous national sacrifices to sustain the Eastern Front, the main theater of the World Anti-Fascist War. The Chinese battlefield long tied down and fought the bulk of Japanese forces, with inflicting losses of more than 1.5 million Japanese troops and playing a decisive role in the complete defeat of the Japanese. In that life and death struggle between justice and evil, light and darkness, freedom and enslavement, the people of China and over 50 other countries united together with all peace-loving peoples across the world to form a broad international anti-fascist and anti-militarist united front. Through bloody battles and shoulder-to-shoulder combat, they defeated the aggressors and secured world peace. Faced with the questions of how to save future generations from the suffering of two world wars, the United Nations was born. My name is Fabrizio Hochschild, and I'm a former Undersecretary General of the United Nations. This year marks the 80th anniversary of the founding of the organization. I worked for the United Nations

0: for almost half of its history. Whenever I think of our fraught and conflictual times and of the principles that underline the organization to which I dedicated my life, a Chinese saying echoes in my mind. Whatever adversity arises, stay true to the original aspiration and keep the mission firmly in mind.
1: My fellow Americans, the Navy Department of the United States has reported to me that
0: it was from this room, President Roosevelt's study, that the inspiring fireside chats were broadcast, lifting the spirits of a nation. And it was also here, at the beginning of 1942, that representatives from four nations, China, the Soviet Union, the United States, and the United Kingdom, first signed a historic document. The next day, representatives from 22 more countries formally added their signatures. This document called on all signatories to pledge their full military and economic resources in a united effort to defeat the Axis powers and their collaborators. It was known as the Declaration by United Nations. It was with the emergence of the term the United Nations in this international document we saw the formal formation of the World Anti-Fascist Alliance.
2: 1943年10月19日至30日，美国国务卿科德尔赫尔、英国外交大臣安东尼·艾登、苏联人民外交委员维·莫洛托夫在莫斯科举行会议，通过四国普遍安全宣言。由于中国人民进行的抗日战争对全世界反法西斯战争做出的重大贡献，中国被邀加入这一宣言。当时中国驻苏联大使傅秉常授权与苏美英三国代表一起在宣言上签字。宣言庄严声明，四国准备根据一切爱好和平国家主权平等的原则，建立一个普遍性的国际组织，以维护国际和平与安全。紧随其后，1943年12月1日，在中美英三国共同签署下，并经苏联同意后发表的《开罗宣言》指出，三国之宗旨在剥夺日本从1914年第一次世界大战开始后，在太平洋所夺得或占领之一切岛屿，再使日本所窃取于中国之领土，例如东北四省、台湾、澎湖群岛等，归还中国。其他日本以武力或贪欲所攫取之领土，以误将日本驱逐出境。开罗宣言中，联合国一词再次出现。就在开罗宣言发表的同一天，1943年12月1日，苏美英三国领导人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

Standing in this place today, 80 years later, I can almost still hear the thunderous applause echoing in my ears. On June 26, 1945, the signing ceremony of the United Nations Charter took place here in San Francisco, USA. 153 delegates from 50 countries were eligible to sign the document. In recognition that China was the first victim of fascist powers, representatives of China were the very first to sign. Witnesses recall that during the 15-minute signing process

by the Chinese delegation, the applause that erupted was long and enthusiastic. Among the eight Chinese representatives present, one elderly figure left a particularly deep impression. His scholarly demeanor and powerful calligraphy captured one of the most iconic moments in the history of the signing. He was Mr. Dong Biwu, the representative of the Communist Party of China, who signed on behalf of the people from the liberated areas. The United Nations Charter is the foundational legal document of the United Nations, which embodies wisdom and dedication of statesmen from around the world, burnished in the suffering of war. As Mr. Mao Zedong said in an interview with Polish journalist Israel Epstein in 1944, there's a need for democracy among nations. The United Nations must be built on the foundation of democracy. On October 24, 1945, after being ratified by the five permanent members of the Security Council, China, France, Russia, the United Kingdom, and the United States, and the majority of the then existing states, the United Nations Charter officially came into force, marking the official establishment of the United Nations. To maintain international peace and security, to develop friendly relations among nations based on respect for the principle of equal rights and self-determination of peoples, to achieve international cooperation in solving international problems of an economic, social, cultural, or humanitarian character, and in promoting and encouraging respect for human rights and for fundamental freedoms for all, without distinction as to race, sex, language, or religion. These are the four core purposes set forth in the United Nations Charter. For the first time, it closely linked the maintenance of peace with the resolution of economic and social development issues. The post-World War international order serves as the global cornerstone of peace and stability today. As a key architect and defender of the victorious outcome of the World Anti-Fascist War, China has actively participated in the reform and improvement of the global governance system. China has been an outspoken advocate of upholding the UN-centered international system, of firmly maintaining the international order based on international law, and of resolutely safeguarding the central role of the United Nations in international affairs. In the past 80 years, the United Nations has grown into a family of 193 member states. Nor has the role of China, which has consistently made important contributions to safeguarding world peace, advancing global development, and upholding multilateralism. China has played a major role in its contribution to the development of international law. China has signed more than 600 international conventions and joined almost all major intergovernmental international organizations. China has made generous contributions to development, both through the UN and through South-South cooperation. President Xi has promoted the Global Development Initiative to support sustainable development and poverty alleviation as a pathway to achieve the United Nations 2030 agenda. China has built a prosperous society, lifting close to 800 million people out of absolute poverty. And it has achieved the poverty eradication goal of the UN 2030 Agenda for Sustainable Development 10 years ahead of schedule, contributing more than 70% to global poverty reduction efforts. China has honored its obligations under the United Nations Framework Convention on Climate Change
and announced a timetable and roadmap for achieving carbon neutrality. It has contributed like no other nation on Earth to the development of green energy technology. China provides more troops, police officers, and military observers to UN peacekeeping missions than any other permanent member of the United Nations Security Council. China has repeatedly emphasized cooperation as the principle by which to resolve global conflict. President Xi Jinping's vision of building a community with a shared future for humanity has been included in multiple UN resolutions. As UN Secretary General Antonio Guterres emphasized, China has become an important pillar of multilateralism, and the purpose of our commitment to multilateralism is precisely to build a community with a shared future for humanity. But truth be told, the world we live in today is far from peaceful. In 2025, the number of armed conflicts around the globe has reached its highest level since 1946. For the first time since the end of World War II, more than 200 million people have been forcibly displaced due to climate change, geopolitical tensions, war, and famine. In this once-in-a-century transformation, humanity has never faced so many challenges at once. And yet the only way forward is through cooperation and upholding the principles which lie at the foundation of the United Nations. In my view, it is precisely this reality that makes the vision of building a community with a shared future for humanity even more valuable. It resonates deeply with the original aspiration and vision of the United Nations. It offers hope to our world. Now, please allow me to play for you the United Nations On the March, composed exactly 80 years ago, the day before the establishment of the United Nations General Assembly.

Today, as we commemorate the victory of the Chinese People's War of Resistance against Japanese aggression and the broader victory of the world anti-fascist war, it should still serve as a powerful voice honoring history and looking forward to the future.

0: After the conclusion of World War II, as a crucial component of post-war settlement, the Allied powers established the International Military Tribunal for the Far East in Tokyo, Japan, to try Japanese war criminals under international law. The Tokyo trials represented a historic judgment of peace against war, civilization against barbarism, and justice against evil, beating epoch, making significance. I am Einar Tangen. As an international commentator with over four decades of experience in legal and political analysis, I hold deep reverence for every Chinese individual who participated in the International Military Tribunal for the Far East. The judges, the prosecutors, the prosecution team, and the witnesses. Behind them stood the will of their compatriots, accounting for one-fifth of humanity and the righteous path where justice shines brightly. On this 80th anniversary of the victory in the Chinese People's War of resistance against Japanese aggression and the World Anti-Fascist War, please allow me to guide you through history and into that courtroom battlefield where the struggle was no less arduous than the blood-soaked front lines.
1: 1946年1月19日。 同盟国接受驻日盟军最高统帅部发布特别通告及远东国际军事法庭宪章，同时宣布在东京正式成立远东国际军事法庭，准备对日本战犯进行审判。远东国际军事法庭由中国、苏联、美国、英国、法国、荷兰、加拿大、澳大利亚、新西兰、印度。 菲律宾11国派法官组成，中国委派的是国民政府立法委员兼外交委员会主席梅汝敖法官。东京审判的检控方是由11国检察官组成的国际检察局，隶属于驻日盟军总部。中国检察官代表是上海特区首席检察官向哲俊。
0: Judge Mei Zhuo, representing China at the Tokyo trial, was burning with anxiety. He had just moved from room 288 to room 256 in the Imperial Hotel, Tokyo, simply because room 256 was slightly cooler. But for Mei Zhuo, none of that mattered. All he cared about was when those Japanese war criminals guilty of heinous crimes would be finally brought to justice. Professor Gu Yishu, who had traveled specifically from China on a secret investigation mission, presented Judge Mei Zhuo with a 3-foot-long gleaming sword and solemnly declared, "You represent the 450 million people of China and the tens of millions of our fallen compatriots coming to the capital of this aggressor nation to punish its chief culprits. No

0: The attention generated by the Tokyo trials was unprecedented. When Class A war criminals like Hideki Tojo were indicted, even General Douglas MacArthur, the supreme commander of the Allied powers in Japan, brought his family to observe the proceedings. A small number of Japanese fascist war criminals, knowing they could not escape justice and unwilling to face trial, committed suicide, one after another, out of fear of punishment. Starting on June 3, 1946, the Tokyo trials entered the prosecution's evidence presentation phase. Nanjing massacre survivors, Chinese General Qin Deshun, John McGee, chairman of the Nanjing Committee of the International Red Cross, and others appeared in court, and one after another, making strong accusations against the Japanese war criminals.
1: What is your name?
2: John Gillespie McGee.
1: Were you in Nanjing throughout the month of December 1937, January and February 1938?
2: I was.
1: What was the action of a Japanese soldier towards the civilian Chinese men after they had possession of the city of Nanjing on December 13, 1937?

0: The killing began immediately in several ways, often by individual Japanese soldiers, or up to 30 soldiers together going about, each one seeming to have the power of life or death. And then soon there was organized killing of great bodies of men. These people were being killed by rifle fire and machine gun principally. Also, we knew of groups of several hundred being bayoneted to death. One woman told me that her husband's hands were tied in front of her, and he was thrown into a pond, and they stayed there and wouldn't let her rescue him. He was drowned before her face.
1: The Chinese prosecution also made various efforts and cooperated with the Soviet side to have Puyi, then serving his sentence in the Khabarovsk prison, formerly serving as the Emperor of Manchukuo, appear in court. On April 16th, 1948, the court adjourned to deliberate on the judgment. On November 4th, the presiding judge began reading the 1,231-page judgment, which was not completed until November 12th.
2: 国际检察局开始起诉的是28人，但前日本外交大臣松冈洋右和前日军海军大将永野修身病死。为日本军国主义侵略炮制法西斯理论根据的大川周明因发狂而诊断为精神病而终止受审。最后，远东国际军事法庭只对25名甲级战犯进行了审判和判决。东条英机、土肥原贤二、板垣征四郎等7人处以绞刑，田俊六、小矶国昭、美津美治郎等16人判处无期徒刑，东乡茂德判处有期徒刑20年，重光葵判处有期徒刑7年。1948年12月23日，东京朝鸭监狱，东条英机等7名甲级战犯被执行绞刑。
1: Overall, the Tokyo trials were relatively just, reflecting the common will of the anti-fascist allied powers and the people of the world, and embodying the principles of justice and international law. However, the Tokyo trials also had obvious flaws and shortcomings. The verdicts of the International Military Tribunal for the Far East against Japanese war criminals only be considered a partial reckoning of Japan's war crimes, far from thorough or complete.
2: 第二次世界大战结束后，由于美国的对外政策明显的转向反苏反共，反对中国革命，急于把日本变成反共的东方前哨阵地，美国占领当局竟不顾中国和全世界人民的反对，对日本战犯极力庇护或大批释放。判决书只强调日本军队在实施侵略战争方面的罪行，而没有追究日本天皇裕仁的战争责任。没有追究天皇的战争责任，就不可能彻底追究日本国家的战争责任，给战后的日本政治带来了严重后果，造成日本政府拒绝对侵略战争进行诚心的反省和悔改，政治上长期右倾化。审判没有严惩实施细菌战和化学战的战犯，由于受到美国占领当局的庇护，许多日本战犯没有受到应有的惩罚，从而逍遥法外。
1: To transform Japan into an eastern outpost for the United States against the Soviet Union.

0: and communism. On December 24th, 1948, the day after seven Japanese Class A war criminals were executed by hanging, the Supreme Commander for the Allied Powers in Japan, Douglas MacArthur, announced the release of 19 Class A war criminal suspects, including Nobusuke Kishi, who had already been sentenced and were serving their terms in Sugamo Prison in Japan. On October 19th, 1949, it was further announced that investigations into Class B and C war criminals would also cease, and no more war criminal suspects would be arrested or searched for. On March 7th, 1950, Directive No. 5 was brazenly issued, stipulating that all Japanese war criminals still serving sentencing, according to their judgments, would be released before the end of their terms upon signing a loyalty oath under a parole system, which effectively negated the judgments of the International Military Tribunal for the Far East. On May 15th, 1950, the Ministry of Foreign Affairs of the People's Republic of China issued a solemn statement. Central People's Government holds that the unlawful and ultra-vires action of the Supreme Commander for the Allied Powers, Douglas MacArthur, have not only violated the Far Eastern Allied Agreement on establishing the International Military Tribunal during World War II, not only undermined the solemn judgments of the International Military Tribunal for the Far East in punishing Japanese war criminals, but such arrogant conduct had inevitably severely compromised the fundamental rights of the Chinese people, earned through 8 years of bloody war, to sanction Japanese war criminals and jeopardize China's basic interests in preventing the resurgence of Japanese fascist aggression. Therefore, the Central People's Government of the People's Republic of China absolutely refuses to recognize General MacArthur's unilateral order, arbitrarily mandating the premature release of Japanese war criminals. Dead to Rights is a very famous film in China based on the Nanjing Massacre. The story takes place during the horrific period. The real life figure it portrays is named Lu Jin. He was just 15 years old, an apprentice at a photo studio. In January 1938, while developing two rolls of film brought in by Japanese officers, he made a horrifying discovery. The photos depicted scenes of Japanese soldiers massacring Chinese civilians, raping women, looting, and committing other atrocities. To preserve the evidence of these crimes, he took an enormous risk. He secretly developed dozens of extra copies of the photos and meticulously crafted a small album by hand using cardboard. It was this very album which became the conclusive evidence used later to convict Japanese war criminals. It enabled these butchers to finally begin facing justice. While the International Military Tribunal for the Far East in Tokyo was prosecuting Japanese war criminals, the invaded countries also successfully established military tribunals to try Class B and C Japanese war criminals.
1: 1945年12月，中国国民政府与联合国战争犯罪审查委员会远东及太平洋分会组成战争犯罪处理委员会，并相继在保定、东北、南京、广州、济南、武汉、太原、上海和台湾等地设立审判日本战犯军事法庭。从1945年末

The Second World War engulfed the entire globe and was unprecedented in human history. 2 billion people were drawn into the conflict with more than 100 million casualties and economic losses reaching over $5 trillion. The achievements of centuries of civilization were tragically destroyed and the international order collapsed. And all this unfolded less than 20 years after another world war had already brought immense suffering. Attending school 40 years ago in Europe, I learned much of the Shoah, the Holocaust, of the war in Europe and in North America, as well as in the Pacific. I learned very little, however, about the Japanese invasion of China and its devastating consequences. During the World Anti-Fascist War, the Chinese People's War of Resistance against Japanese aggression was the first to begin and lasted the longest. The Chinese people made tremendous national sacrifices to sustain the Eastern Front, the main theater of the World Anti-Fascist War. The Chinese battlefield long tied down and fought the bulk of Japanese forces, with inflicting losses of more than 1.5 million Japanese troops and playing a decisive role in the complete defeat of the Japanese. In that life and death struggle between justice and evil, light and darkness, freedom and enslavement, the people of China and over 50 other countries united together with all peace-loving peoples across the world to form a broad international anti-fascist and anti-militarist united front. Through bloody battles and shoulder-to-shoulder combat, they defeated the aggressors and secured world peace. Faced with the questions of how to save future generations from the suffering of two world wars, the United Nations was born. My name is Fabrizio Hochschild, and I'm a former Under Secretary General of the United Nations. This year,

0: marks the 80th anniversary of the founding of the organization. I worked for the United Nations for almost half of its history. Whenever I think of our fraught and conflictual times and of the principles that underline the organization to which I dedicated my life, a Chinese saying echoes in my mind. Whatever adversity arises, stay true to the original aspiration and keep the mission firmly in mind.
1: My fellow Americans, the Navy Department of the United States has reported to me that...
0: It was from this room, President Roosevelt's study, that the inspiring fireside chats were broadcast, lifting the spirits of a nation. And it was also here, at the beginning of 1942, that representatives from four nations, China, the Soviet Union, the United States, and the United Kingdom, first signed a historic document. The next day, representatives from 22 more countries formally added their signatures. This document called on all signatories to pledge their full military and economic resources in a united effort to defeat the Axis powers and their collaborators. It was known as the Declaration by United Nations. It was with the emergence of the term, the United Nations, in this international document, we saw the formal formation of the World Anti-Fascist Alliance.
2: 1943年10月19日至30日，美国国务卿科德尔赫尔，英国外交大臣安东尼·艾登，苏联人民外交委员维·莫洛托夫在莫斯科举行会议，通过四国普遍安全宣言。由于中国人民进行的抗日战争对全世界反法西斯战争做出的重大贡献，中国被邀加入这一宣言。当时中国驻苏联大使傅秉常授权与苏美英三国代表一起在宣言上签字。宣言庄严声明，四国准备根据一切爱好和平国家主权平等的原则，建立一个普遍性的国际组织，以维护国际和平与安全。紧随其后，1943年12月1日，在中美英三国共同签署下，并经苏联同意后发表的开罗宣言指出，三国之宗旨在剥夺日本从1914年第一次世界大战开始后在太平洋所夺得或占领之一切岛屿，再使日本所窃取于中国之领土，例如东北四省、台湾、澎湖群岛等，归还中国；其他日本以武力或贪欲所攫取之领土，以误将日本驱逐出境。开罗宣言中，联合国一词再次出现。就在开罗宣言发表的同一天，1943年12月1日，苏美英三国领导人在德黑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

Standing in this place today, 80 years later, I can almost still hear the thunderous applause echoing in my ears. On June 26, 1945, the signing ceremony of the United Nations Charter took place here in San Francisco, USA. 153 delegates from 50 countries were eligible to sign the document. In recognition that China was the first victim of fascist powers, representatives of China

were the very first to sign. Witnesses recall that during the 15-minute signing process by the Chinese delegation, the applause that erupted was long and enthusiastic. Among the eight Chinese representatives present, one elderly figure left a particularly deep impression. His scholarly demeanor and powerful calligraphy captured one of the most iconic moments in the history of the signing. He was Mr. Dong Biwu, the representative of the Communist Party of China, who signed on behalf of the people from the liberated areas. The United Nations Charter is the foundational legal document of the United Nations, which embodies wisdom and dedication of statesmen from around the world, burnished in the suffering of war. As Mr. Mao Zedong said in an interview with Polish journalist Israel Epstein in 1944, there's a need for democracy among nations. The United Nations must be built on the foundation of democracy. On October 24, 1945, after being ratified by the five permanent members of the Security Council, China, France, Russia, the United Kingdom, and the United States, and the majority of the then existing states, the United Nations Charter officially came into force, marking the official establishment of the United Nations. To maintain international peace and security, to develop friendly relations among nations based on respect for the principle of equal rights and self-determination of peoples, to achieve international cooperation in solving international problems of an economic, social, cultural, or humanitarian character, and in promoting and encouraging respect for human rights and for fundamental freedoms for all, without distinction as to race, sex, language, or religion. These are the four core purposes set forth in the United Nations Charter. For the first time, it closely linked the maintenance of peace with the resolution of economic and social development issues. The post-World War international order serves as the global cornerstone of peace and stability today. As a key architect and defender of the victorious outcome of the World Anti-Fascist War, China has actively participated in the reform and improvement of the global governance system. China has been an outspoken advocate of upholding the UN-centered international system, of firmly maintaining the international order based on international law, and of resolutely safeguarding the central role of the United Nations in international affairs. In the past 80 years, the United Nations has grown into a family of 193 member states. Nor has the role of China, which has consistently made important contributions to safeguarding world peace, advancing global development, and upholding multilateralism. China has played a major role in its contribution to the development of international law. China has signed more than 600 international conventions and joined almost all major intergovernmental international organizations. China has made generous contributions to development, both through the UN and through South-South cooperation. President Xi has promoted the Global Development Initiative to support sustainable development and poverty alleviation as a pathway to achieve the United Nations 2030 agenda. China has built a prosperous society, lifting close to 800 million people out of absolute poverty. And it has achieved the poverty eradication goal of the UN 2030 Agenda for Sustainable Development 10 years ahead of schedule, contributing more than 70% to global poverty reduction efforts. China has honored its obligations.

obligations under the United Nations Framework Convention on Climate Change and announced a timetable and roadmap for achieving carbon neutrality. It has contributed like no other nation on Earth to the development of green energy technology. China provides more troops, police officers, and military observers to UN peacekeeping missions than any other permanent member

The shared future for humanity has been included in multiple UN resolutions. As UN Secretary General Antonio Guterres emphasized, China has become an important pillar of multilateralism. And the purpose of our commitment to multilateralism is precisely to build a community with a shared future for humanity. But truth be told, the world we live in today is far from peaceful. In 2025, the number of armed conflicts around the globe has reached its highest level since 1946. For the first time since the end of World War II, more than 200 million people have been forcibly displaced due to climate change, geopolitical tensions, war, and famine. In this once-in-a-century transformation, humanity has never faced so many challenges at once. And yet the only way forward is through cooperation and upholding the principles which lie at the foundation of the United Nations. In my view, it is precisely this reality that makes the vision of building a community with a shared future for humanity even more valuable. It resonates deeply with the original aspiration and vision of the United Nations. It offers hope to our world. Now, please allow me to play for you the United Nations On the March, composed exactly 80 years ago, the day before the establishment of the United Nations General Assembly.

Today, as we commemorate the victory of the Chinese People's War of Resistance against Japanese aggression and the broader victory of the world anti-fascist war, it should still serve as a powerful voice honoring history and looking forward to the future.